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2: 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I chose not to choose life. I chose something else.

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3: 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No wonder they sound miffed. 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National Highways. And what's that? They said thanks very much.
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And I look across at smiling lips that warm my heart and see my morning sun. And if that's not loving me, then all I've got to say, God didn't make little green apples, and it don't rain in Indianapolis in the summertime. And there's no such thing as Dr. Seuss or Disneyland.

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0: As autumn falls, the dance floor calls. 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Doors open at 7 p.m. and we're getting the party started immediately with our incredible resident DJ, DJ Danfoss. He'll be warming up the room with 90s club classics. 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

0: Hiya, Mr. Todd here. I'm back on the air with my Jamboree bag. 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

Are you wired for sound? Hopefully you are. Decades Breakfast on the air Thursday morning. Welcome to the oldies you love to sing along to. On the way, we've got some great games and features for you. We've got the musical memories, the musical birthdays, your 1 second wonder, your year of fortune. We'll find out what day it is today. What's your name? It could be your day today. And we'll get into your lyric game in just a moment after Earth, Wind and Fire, September.

managed to get that song in September. Fits perfectly, doesn't it? Earth, Wind and Fire. We don't just throw this show together. Well, we do, actually. We're doing your lyric game this morning. These are lyrics today. If I swore you were an angel, would you treat me like the devil tonight? That sounds familiar, doesn't it? But what is it? If I swore you were an angel, would you treat me like the devil tonight? What is that song? Any ideas on that one? It's Thin Lizzy, Dancing in the Moonlight. It's Caught Me in the Spotlight.

Thin Lizzy dancing in the moonlight, and it caught me in the spotlight. I've been seen with my terrible dancing. Your Decades Breakfast morning, Thursday morning, with Mark Gale. Let's do a birthday on this day, 1968. Anastasia was born.

Love that from Anastasia, and it's her birthday today. Born on this day, 1968. That's paid my dues. Let's say happy birthday today, not musically, but they're legends. Damon Hill, Formula One driver, and Stirling Moss, the Formula One commentator, who was born on this day, 1929. Happy heavenly birthday to him today. And Damon, born on this day, 1960. Somewhere in the middle of this song, you might just recognise it from Formula One.

0: Linda Carlisle, leave a light on your decade's breakfast. How about that? Good stuff, right? And Fleetwood Mac and the Chain, the Formula One theme tune right there. Let's do Year of Fortune this morning. What year, what decade today?
1: 1960.
0: Back to 1960 then. In a moment, I'll play Adam Faith. First up, a bit of Ricky Valance.

0: Drum and bass. How about that? And exactly how about that? A double shot 1960, your year of fortune this morning. Ricky Valance in there as well. Tell Laura I love her. All right, we will. On the way for you, I've got the lyrics to your lyric game again, and I'll play you some Dave Edmunds too. Stay there.
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Yeah, that should be in the middle, part one this morning on your Decades Breakfast for your Thursday. T-Rex, Metal Guru, number one for them in 1972, well under T-Rex, and an instrumental back in 1960, it was a number two. Dwayne Eddy, because they're young.

Junior Walker and the All-Stars. I'm a roadrunner on your Decades Breakfast. We're doing your lyric game this morning. These are lyrics I've got for you. If I swore you were an angel, would you treat me like the devil tonight? Very famous, that song. You should know that one this morning.

Bob Dylan, Like a Rolling Stone on your Decades Breakfast. Morning from Mark Gale. It's the oldies you love for a Thursday. Slowly getting to the end of the week, aren't we? Let's do another musical birthday on this day. 1962, B.B. Winans was born. Here he is with Eternal.

0: Turner and BB Winans. Happy birthday to BB today. Born on this day, 1962. I want to be the only one. Let's give it the answer to your lyric game. These are lyrics I gave you earlier on today. If I swore you were an angel, would you treat me like the devil tonight?
1: If I swore you were an angel, would you treat me like the devil tonight?
0: The answer, Bellamy Brothers, if I said you had a beautiful body,

would call that song easy listening, and very nice it is too. Bellamy Brothers, if I said you had a beautiful body, there you go, that's your lyrical answer. Well done if you got that right. This would come under easy listening as well. The brilliant, the late Dolly Parton. This is Jolene.

we're going to miss Dolly. What a character. There's Dolly Parton and Jolene on your Decades Breakfast. On the way for you then, more of the songs you love to sing along to. We'll try and squeeze in Duran Duran this hour. Plus, more of the songs you love in the next hour. Plus, your 1 second wonder. And what day is it today on the way to?

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0: your head spinning round and around? Kelly Marie, feels like I'm in love on your decades breakfast. Let's do your 1 second wonder. Don't get your head in a spin with this one today.
1: One

0: Right, you one second wonder. It's a famous song today. Any ideas what this might be?
1: Give me the music, Moses.
0: Normally the songs, they're not very famous, but that one's super famous. Any ideas on that one?
1: Give me

Williams and All I Want Is You on your Decades Breakfast. He was on our 1 second wonder the other day, wasn't he? But he's not on it today. What is the song? Any ideas, my dears, on this day? 1967, number one on the German singles chart. The Beatles, All You Need Is Love.

Decades Breakfast. The decades you love.

Buddy Holly's version of that song, Oh Boy, on your Decades Breakfast, and the Beatles, All You Need Is Love, number one with that one on this day in 1967 in Germany. And number one in Canada on this day, 1976, it was the Bee Gees.

0: Crosby, Stills and Nash, Without Young at that point. That's Marrakesh Express on your Decades Breakfast and the Bee Gees, and you should be dancing. On the way then, I'll tell you what, I've got some corkers still to play for you this hour. Len Barry on the way and Michael Sambello too. First up, we've got to find out, what day is it today?
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2: What day is it today? What day is it today?
0: Thursday, 17th of September, Country Music Day today. Kick up your heels and get ready to sing along to the sounds of the Heartland. Catchy lyrics and twangy guitars await. It's Responsible Dog Owners Day. It's a celebration that highlights the importance of proper dog care. This day encourages dog owners to reflect on their responsibilities towards their pets and ensure that their dogs live healthy, happy lives. And it's Pet Bird Day today. Bird lovers and pet lovers can find plenty of reasons to celebrate and enjoy Pet Bird Day. Birds make wonderful pets. If your name is Aradna, Ariana, Ariana, Callum, Coleman or Colin, today is your day.
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Beach Boys, Good Vibrations on your Decades Breakfast. Superb. Number one for them in 1966 and a number two in 1979. B.A. Robertson, he was called, and Bang Bang.

0: Cassidy, and how can I be sure on your decade's breakfast? It's the oldies for a Thursday morning near the end of the week, and we're doing your 1 second wonder this morning. What is the 1 second today? Any ideas?
1: Give me the music, Jose.
0: Any ideas on that song today? We'll play it for you shortly. Won't keep you hanging on for that one. It is Len Barry, your maths lesson of the day. 1, 2, 3.

It's for you. It actually is the Pope. Joan Osborne, One of Us, on your Decades Breakfast, one of those favourites out in the 1990s. All the decades you love for Thursday morning on this day, 1962, at number one on the Australian singles chart, Tommy Rowe and Sheila, mate.

0: I highly apologise if I've offended any of our Australian cousins. We love you lot. Sheila, Tommy Rowe on your Decades Breakfast. And let's do your 1 second wonder. Can you give me the answer to this one today?
1: Give me the music.
0: The answer is chairman of the board. Everything's Tuesday.

Wings Tuesday, Chairman of the Board on your Decades Breakfast. There you go, that's your 1 second wonder answer on a Thursday. Yeah, makes no sense, never does it? Your Decades Breakfast done for this morning then. Thanks for tuning in. More of the songs that you love to sing along to, they're on the way. I've lent my collection to the next person. You look after them, right? Have yourselves a great Thursday. Will I see you in the morning? Well, I won't see you, but you know what I mean, don't you? It's Desmond Decker and the Ace.

0: Driving even a little too fast for the situation is a major cause of collisions, especially on country roads where you don't know what's around the corner. Think. Don't let your speed creep.
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0: 32 for the Pasadenas. I'm doing fine now. 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
1: You can't touch this. 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

So still to come in the next 20, Lily Allen, Not Fair, Blink 182, and maybe Roy Orbison. 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

0: And boy, did she write some songs back in the day. 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
1: 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You just dial 999. 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
5: So as promised, it was a little bit of Roy Orbison. And talking of older tunes, which were re-released on a remix, who remembers this from Elvis?

a big band from back in the day on a remix, Elvis, A Little Less Conversation. But as promised, Lily Allen

famous 90s and Naughty Show coming out of this station. Where are the belters coming from? Agnes, Alphabet, Blink 182.

And we still have a monster load of tunes to come between now and the end of the show, including Curtis Stigers, Savelli St. Cole, Ricky Martin and Oasis.

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1: You saw me walking along the beach. 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The rocks were wet, too wet to climb, so I panicked. But you didn't. You dialed 999 and asked for the Coast Guard.
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5: It's Mick Hall on the controls. Here we go.

Keep on surviving. So it was the noughties, it was 2001, Survivor, Destiny's Child. Let's go down to 1992 for this absolute classic from back in the day, A Deeper Love, Sir Millicent Cole.

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2: 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Click your seatbelt, because you're twice as likely to be killed or seriously injured if you don't think.
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1: 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So let's slow it down for a couple. For now, anyway. Mary J.

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6: 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Cranking it up then.

0: So we have been holding on to this classic for the whole of the show, into the last 15, 20, for this monster. Born Slippy, Underworld.
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taken from the film Trainspotting. What an absolutely classic tune from way back. On the world's born Slippy, where are we going to go next? Something that is nothing but pure class. How about Robert Miles' Children?

United The Naughty Show. Nearly done for another week. You've just had Moby. Time for two. The Killers. And we're going to finish it this week with Curtis Stigers.

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1: If you fancy a lovely day out this Saturday, the 19th of September, come and join us at our Eventissima Artisan Market. 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
3: Hello, welcome to the Classical Mix. I'm Naomi Anderson and I'm delighted you're joining me on this adventure. The Classical Mix is a stream of consciousness, an hour-long musical rabbit hole made up of mostly, but not all, classical music. This week is all about bass. Bass instruments, bass drops and bass voices. We'll start with a famous opera aria for bass. This is Largo al Factotum from The Barber of Seville by Giacomo Rossini. If your Italian is a little rusty or non-existent, like mine, what you need to know is that Figaro, the barber, is a very busy man. Rushing here, rushing there, everyone wanting a piece of him. I think we all know how that feels. Here's Michael Spires to sing it with the Strasbourg Philharmonic Orchestra, conducted by Marco Lotogna.

0: The Elephant from Carnival of the Animals by Camille Saint-Saëns, played on the double bass by Robin McGee with Pascal Roger and Christina Ortiz on the piano, in a recording made by the London Sinfonietta conducted by Charles Dutoit. And we've got some more music by Saint-Saëns a bit later on in the show. Before that was music for the bassoon, the third movement of a sonata in C major by Johann Friedrich Fasch, played by superstar bassoonist Peter Whelan with Ensemble Marsyas.
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0: You're listening to The Classical Mix. This week is all about the bass, and next up is some intimidating, turbulent music featuring lots of bass by Sergei Prokofiev. It's from his ballet music for Romeo and Juliet. Originally written in 1935, it's been used since about 2005 as the theme music for the BBC TV series The Apprentice. Here's The Dance of the Knights, played by the Chicago Symphony Orchestra, conducted by Riccardo Muti.

0: They knew how to party in 1578, didn't they? That was music for the medieval bass instrument, the racket. What a great noise. It's a type of reed instrument and very cleverly put together with a compact and complicated system of folded up tubing, which makes a small and portable instrument able to play very low bass notes. Just the thing for travelling musicians. That music was Caro Ortolano and was performed by David Munro and the Early Music Consort of London. Before the rackets was music by 16th century Franco-Flemish composer Roland de Lassus, sometimes known as Orlando de Lasso. It was the Sanctus, taken from the Mass for All the Faithful Departed, the Officium Pro Omnibus Fidelibus Defunctis, and it was sung by Vox Luminis, directed by Lionel Meunier. And I hope you liked that low singing, because there's some more coming a bit later on.
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0: 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Music for the viola da gamba next. The viola da gamba is a member of the viol family, instruments which preceded the more modern violin family. And its closest modern equivalent today is probably the cello. Here's French gamba player Jordi Savall with a prelude by Carl Friedrich Abel.

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1: Music by 16th century English composer Christopher Tye. That was Farewell, My Good One Forever, played on medieval brass instruments by His Majesty's Sagbutts and Cornets. You're listening to The Classical Mix, and this week's show is all about the bass. Today's longer listen is a bit more of a bass drop moment. It's the last two movements of the Symphony No. 3 by Camille Saint-Saëns, known as the Organ Symphony. So, funny story. When I was a music student, we played this piece in the University Symphony Orchestra. We were young and not many people had heard this piece before, so all the rehearsals had taken place without an organist, so no one really knew what to expect, and we were just really used to hearing the music without an organ. On concert day, at the final rehearsal, the organist turned up and we started the rehearsal with the last two movements of the symphony, the music we're about to hear. There's a moment of silence before the organ comes in, and then it thunders a C major chord, which in a live performance shakes the whole building. When we all heard that chord for the first time, the whole orchestra jumped out of their seats. The bassoonist actually fell off his chair. And as you can imagine, no one could play anything for ages because we couldn't stop laughing. The recording you're going to hear is a live recording, and I think it really catches the exciting and exuberant spirit of this piece of music. You'll certainly hear some very excited cheering at the end. It's played on the organ by James O'Donnell with the London Philharmonic Orchestra, conducted by Yannick Nezet-Séguin.

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1: The last part of Symphony No. 3, the Organ Symphony by Camille Saint-Saëns, performed by James O'Donnell with the London Philharmonic Orchestra, conducted by Yannick Nezet-Séguin. You may be wondering how on earth I'm going to follow that. And what I'm going to do is follow it with another musical memory. But before we hear that, I must say thanks so much for listening to The Classical Mix on Radio Faversham. I'm Naomi Anderson, and I hope you've enjoyed today's show. 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We love to have your feedback. So coming next is a piece of music I thought was the best thing I'd ever heard in my life when I was about six. My mum took me to the cinema to see a screening of Disney's The Jungle Book, which has loads of really great songs in it. I particularly loved the vultures, who sing That's What Friends Are For, and I found out lots of years later that they're singing in a barbershop style. At the very end of the song, Shere Khan, the tiger, joins in, and he has a really, really low voice, which gets lower and lower. I just loved it. That's going to segue straight into another very low bass voice, a Russian octavist or basso profundo bass. The octavist basses sing traditional Russian church music, and I think it's such a special sound. The piece we'll hear is We Praise Thee by Pavel Chesnokov, and it's sung by the St. Petersburg Chamber Choir, conducted by Nikolai Korniev. And to close, some beautiful piano music rising from the depths, Australian pianist Antony Romaniuk's own composition, Passacaglia. Until next time, bye for now.

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11: Oh, I'm back again and hope I can carry on this week like last week. Right, first up we have two from Southern Star. First one is Magic, followed by Those Teardrops.

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Right, following those, you have the Sons of the Palomino, and the first one is Authentic, and the second one is Running Around.

Next two up are from Reed, South Auburn, and its Beautiful Eyes, followed by Running.

0: Right, the next one up, one of my favourites, is Alan Jackson and Drive.
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1: Hey Adam.
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0: Y'all, I'm gonna go ahead and tell you, we'd all be Aaron tipping them back if it was up to me.
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Now we have one from Riley Green from his Different Around Here album 2019. 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
5: 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And you can catch me with the Big J 90s show every Tuesday for a double bill starting at 11 o'clock in the morning, where we play the greatest songs from the 90s. Well, I tell you what, they're my favourites anyway, and hopefully they're all of yours, where we feature the boy band Gem, because who doesn't love the boy bands from the 90s? The indie classic, with all those great songs from the Britpop era, the one-hit wonder, as there was a lot in the 90s, and, of course, the forgotten cover version. So don't forget, every Tuesday, 11 o'clock in the morning, on Radio Faversham, giving Faversham a voice and playing a great mix of music. See you there. All right.
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1: If you wanna be my lover. Hello there, everybody. This is DJ Big J UK here on Radio Faversham. And you can catch me with the Big J 90s show every Tuesday for a double bill starting at 11 o'clock in the morning, where we play the greatest songs from the 90s. Well, I tell you what, they're my favourites anyway, and hopefully they're all of yours, where we feature the boy band Gem, because who doesn't love the boy bands from the 90s? The indie classic, with all those great songs from the Britpop era, the one-hit wonder, as there was a lot in the 90s, and of course the forgotten cover version. So don't forget, every Tuesday, 11 o'clock in the morning, on Radio Faversham, giving Faversham a voice, I'm playing a great mix of music. See you there.
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1: You probably think you're pretty good at multitasking behind the wheel. 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
3: There are two types of drive you can have on the motorway. One that feels like this. Or one that feels... like this. The difference is just a few little changes. Like giving more space to the car in front or not hogging the middle lane. Because being a little more considerate on the road actually reduces congestion and collisions, which transforms everyone's journey. So we all feel a little less and a lot more National Highways.
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2: 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National Highways.
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0: 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If you're in one of these areas, you may not be seen by the driver. These four limited vision zones are in front, behind, and at both sides of the HGV. So when you're driving around a HGV, don't linger around them, because they may not notice you're there. Know the HGV zones. National Highways.
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2: You saw me walking along the beach. 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You dialed 999 and asked for the Coast Guard.
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1: It was just another day. A familiar drive through familiar country. But then, just around the corner, came the unexpected. He'd let his speed creep a little too high as he approached a bend. And he was no longer driving at the right speed for the road. The scary thing is, he didn't even realize. Driving even a little too fast for the situation is a major cause of collisions, especially on country roads where you don't know what's around the corner. Think. Don't let your speed creep.
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Well, you know, increasingly these days in magazines like Rolling Stone and Mojo, the critics tend to judge the 1971 album What's Going On by Marvin Gaye as the greatest album of all time. And whereas I do actually own a copy of that album and I love it, I think it's great, I wouldn't judge it to be the greatest album of all time, mainly because I wouldn't judge any album to be the greatest album of all time. It's a totally subjective exercise and so cannot be done. I mean, if you want to tell me your favourite album of all time, then of course that's doable. But I just sort of kind of think that's the hubris of journalists. But in the spirit of fun, I thought I'd play a 1966 single by Marvin Gaye, which I happen to like more than any of the tracks on What's Going On. Does that make it the greatest single of all time? I doubt it, said the carpenter. But let's move from the world of speculation to the world of cold, hard facts. You're listening to Radio Faversham. My name is Jimmy Carter, and this once derided but now longed for peanut farm, well, this is my jamboree bag. And in this episode, there will be, well, there's going to be a certain amount of interiority. There'll be a couple of tracks which these days people call them post-punk. I hate that term. Everything's, it's all just punk to me. But I have also the greatest track to end this show that there has ever been. All of this, of course, is dependent on whether the CD player will play ball. It rejected two tracks last week. Let's all keep our fingers crossed. But to start the show, something from Bridget St. John. My team of researcher and I saw Bridget live about 4 weeks ago in Broadstairs Folk Week. She played the Baptist Church. And for me, this is the sixth time I've seen Bridget in 53 years. She's now 80. And yeah, obviously her voice isn't quite what it was, but it's still incredible. She's still incredible. And I think she uses it more than ever. And it's certainly the most passionate gig I've ever seen her give. The thing is, she's lived in New York for 50 years now. And I think she feels kind of American. And the crimes of Donald Trump are beginning to eat her soul. And she finished her gig with a song called Lazarus, which is a gospel song she got from a Buffy St. Marie LP. And I've seen her do it a few times. I remember her doing it as a John Peel session in about 1971. She did it on the Old Grey Whistle Test. It's on her third album, but none of them were as good as the one she did a few weeks ago.

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Come and discover what makes the Abbey School in Faversham such a brilliant place to learn and grow. 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

0: Oh, that's great. From 1957, the Calvets there with Lonely, Lonely Village. And I thought that suited coming on after the Zin Zin tracks. Okay, well, I'm trying to get an advert working here for a marketplace. See if it worked now. It's not going to play that one. Right, let's do the other one. This is One Foot in the Fav, or Fave.
1: As autumn falls, the dance floor calls. 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He'll be warming up the room with 90s club classics. Then prepare yourself for the true legend of the UK club scene. 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And we'll see you on the dance floor.
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0: Yeah, that's happening this Saturday evening, and I believe my wife will be shaking a leg. Okay, right. Well, what can I say about Dave Edmonds? Dave Edmonds carved a 50-year career for himself in a very low-level way, but he announced himself to the world back in 1968 as part of a trio called Love Sculpture, though I think anyone in South Wales would have recognised the group because they played around the Cardiff area for a couple of years at least, under the name The Image. But in 1967, they got signed up by EMI because back in those days, record companies were on the back foot because things were changing so fast, they no longer had control of what people were listening to or what people wanted to listen to. So they signed up The Image and actually changed their name to The Human Beans, as in baked beans. And I guess they were trying to appeal to the psychedelic crowd, but they put out a single called Morning Dew, and it wasn't very psychedelic. If you know the song, it's a beautiful old song by Bonnie Dobson. Lovely. They do a great version, but it wasn't psychedelic and it wasn't a hit. So the group took advantage of the fact they were still obscure to change their name again. They didn't like being Human Beans, so they became Love Sculpture and put out a second single in early 68 called River to Another Day. And that wasn't a hit either. So EMI, presumably trying to recoup some of their money, bid them become a blues group. And it does sound incredibly shallow, you know, be a blues group. All right. But the thing was, these are three lads from Cardiff who never had thought they'd have a chance to make a record. And they barely got their toes in the water and they really didn't want to rock the boat. So they said, yeah, sure. Although the problem they had was they didn't know anything about the blues. So EMI sent them a load of tapes of people like B.B. King and John Mayall, and they just sat in and gave themselves an education. And Dave Edmonds is quite dismissive of the group's first LP. It came out in 68. It was called Blues Helping. But I think it's a really good album. It's a white British blues album, but it's a good one. To me, it sounds very like an very early 10 Years After album. And Dave even sounds like Alvin Lee singing. But this was when I first heard them. I saw them on the telly, actually. They were on a programme called Colour Me Pop, which used to be on it. I mean, it ran for about 18 months through 68 into 1969. And then it was replaced by some magazine-style programme called Disco 2, I remember. It used to use Moby Dick by Led Zeppelin as its theme tune. And that ran for about 18 months. And then that was replaced by the Old Grey Whistle Test, which ran for years. But I always liked the Colour Me Pop best because it only featured one group. And when I think of the list of people that played on that programme, I could weep. Because as far as I know, pretty much all the tapes have been wiped. There's a few they've found that people have recorded, but they're pretty much all gone. So, I mean, just imagine what, say, 40 minutes of Giles, and Fripp would have been like in 1968. Incredible. And the terrible thing is I may well have seen it because I watched loads of them. But I was 11, 12 years old, and most of the groups I didn't know. So, you know, it kind of went over my head, a lot of it. But I do remember seeing some. I remember Fairport Convention. I remember Family, Bonzo Dog Doodah Band, Caravan, I remember. And I remember Love Sculpture. They made quite an impression. But whilst they were happily playing to a full marquee, playing blues stuff, Dave Edmunds came up with this idea of rearranging a piece of classical music called Sabre Dance by Kachaturian into a guitar instrumental. And it would go down really well live. And when they did it for a John Peel session, he got so many requests to keep repeating it, the label rushed them into the studio and rushed out a single of it, and it actually made the charts, made number 5. And of course this changes everything for the group. Suddenly they're headlining, they're making a bit of money, the pressure's off as far as being a blues group's concerned. But you replace one set of problems with another. Of course now it was, how are you going to follow this up? And to follow it up, Dave then rearranged another piece of classical music called Farandole, written by Bizet, and made that a single. I mean, it wasn't a hit. That kind of lightning doesn't strike twice. And so well, at least they were able to put it on their second album. But the problem Dave had, he was a superlative guitarist, a good singer, great arranger, but he couldn't write songs for Toffee. The only original on the first album was a sort of generic blues instrumental. But because of this, EMI teamed him up with a pair of songwriters, Mike Finesilver and Jim Kerr. And these were hot because they'd just written Fire for the Crazy World of Arthur Brown. And they produced the second album. They showed Dave production technique, which was great for him because he could sell himself as a producer after this, and they contributed 4 songs to the project. It was quite slow in coming because the group were constantly playing, so they had to play as and when they could, or record as and when they could. But all was not well because they were due to go to America, and Dave became obsessed that he needed better musicians. So he actually sacked the other two and hired 2 new musicians, one of whom was Terry Williams, the drummer, who went on to play with the group Man. But it didn't work out, and the group ended up folding in the autumn of 1969. But also where the album is concerned, that was beset with problems because David also arranged Mars from the Planet Suite by Gustav Holst, and apparently it led to some sort of legal wrangles. And in the end, the album was delayed till after the group split up, and Mars was removed by the time it was released. But by the time it was released, Dave was back in Wales, and he was down Rockfield Studios, and he was rearranging a song which had been a hit in the 50s for Smiley Lewis, a thing called I Hear You Knocking, with him playing all the instruments. He released it as a single, became a massive number one in Britain and several other countries, and it put Dave firmly on the map as a solo artist. And since then, he maintained his career with occasional albums, occasional appearances, kind of low-level hits like Crawling from the Wreckage and I Knew the Bride When She Used to Rock and Roll. But in 75, he got signed by Led Zeppelin to their label, Swan Song. And then a couple of years later, when punk happened, he said, I feel embarrassed being on Led Zeppelin's label. It makes me look like a boring old fart. I mean, bless them, they were quite cool about it. But he went on, had hits written by Elvis Costello, Nick Lowe, produced a lot of albums, played with Ringo in his all-star band once, even had an acting part in the film Stardust, played one of the members of the, I think they're called the Stray Cats, the group he was in. But he's 83, I think, now, and retired, and apparently not in good health. So I'm going to play some singles by Love Sculpture, because I thought their singles were great. And this is, well, Dave's obviously not listening, but this is for you, Dave. This is from early 68, River to Another Day.

Well, three tracks by Love Sculpture there, starting with a single from early 68 called River to Another Day. Then we jumped into mid-1969 and Land of the Few, and then back to late 68, about November, I think, for the big hit single, Sabre Dance. Difficult to believe that was played on Top of the Pops, but it actually was, the group in the studio. Amazing. I should just apologise to Deborah over in Las Vegas, who is apparently having trouble. The station's fading in and out. I'm really sorry, Deborah, and I hope you hear this. But I better do some requests. And I'll say, as I always do, if you would like a request, of course I will play it for you. I'll play anything for anybody, because I love everyone. And if you know me, obviously, just ask me. But if you don't know me and we're Facebook friends, simply message me. If we're not Facebook friends, there's no reason why we shouldn't be. Simply send me a friend request, or even friend me a send request, and I'll accept it. My name is Stephen Todd, Stephen with a V, but I go by the name of Mr. Todd, or Todd, I don't mind. And my avatar is a little picture of Earl Willie clutching a knife and fork. Failing that, you can befriend me, or follow me rather, on Instagram, where I go under the name Hags Ahoy. One word, it's Hags as in sea hags, Ahoy as in ship ahoy, and you can message me that way, or you can email me at hagsahoy@yahoo.co.uk. So hagsahoy@yahoo.co.uk. Oh, or you can just look up the address of the radio station and send it by hand. But do remember to write on the envelope that it's for Mr. Todd's Jamboree bag. And I have noticed a while back now that of all the people that listen, it's a fairly small pool of people that ask for requests. I mean, I'm fine with it if you are, but you know, I will play stuff for anybody. I sometimes speak to someone who might have listened to the show and they say, oh, I don't like to. Please like to. I would have no problem with people asking for anything. But the first person to get a request is Lucky Lee Stoddard of Minster in Kent. And Lee said, how about something by Gil Scott-Heron? I'm thinking of Lady Day and John Coltrane. Well, if you're thinking about it, why don't we hear it?

We have a poem here. It's called Whitey on the Moon. And it was inspired by some whiteys on the moon. So I want to give credit where credit is due. All right. That's it.

0: A rat done bit my sister Nell with Whitey on the moon. Her face and arms began to swell, and Whitey's on the moon. I can't pay no doctor bills, but Whitey's on the moon. 10 years from now, I'll be paying still while Whitey's on the moon. You know, the man just upped my rent last night, cause Whitey's on the moon. No hot water, no toilets, no lights, but Whitey's on the moon. I wonder why he's upping me, cause Whitey's on the moon. Well, I was already giving him 50 a week, and now Whitey's on the moon. Taxes taking my whole damn check. The junkies make me a nervous wreck. The price of food is going up. And as if all that crap wasn't enough, a rat done bit my sister Nell with Whitey on the moon. Her face and arms began to swell, and Whitey's on the moon. Was all that money I made last year for Whitey on the moon? How come I ain't got no money here? Whitey's on the moon. You know, I just about had my fill of Whitey on the moon. I think I'll send these doctor bills, air mail special. To Whitey on the moon.
1: Home and take it slow down in Jackson, Tennessee.

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0: Loving you right now.
1: A little nest of Gil Scott Heron there. Firstly, Lee's Request, Lady Day and John Coltrane. That was from his album Pieces of a Man. And then I went to Gil's very first album. What was it called? Small Talk at... let me look on here. What does it say here? Oh, no, I can't see it. Small Talk at something or other, 125th and Lennox, that's it. And then that was from 1970. And then we jumped to his last album, well, the last in his lifetime, an album called I'm New Here. And we heard New York is Killing Me. Well, as you know, I'm going to keep this, it's not this vibe, it's a different vibe, but I'm going to keep a disco vibe going with a track called Disco by Tosca Wilde. As you know, I'm working my way through his album Pharmacon. As I always say, Tosca is a big friend of the show, so I thought I would support him. But between the last show, when it was his birthday, and now, Tosca has retired, and I'm shocked. So I'm going to ask my wife, what does she feel about this?
2: Oh, it's just the most devastating, heartbreaking news I've received all year, and it can't be allowed. I think we should start a petition. You know, the fight back starts now. He's a brilliant performer, and he needs to continue.
1: I agree.

You know, it sounded for all the world like he was singing We Want Oscar Wilde, and my wife and I were punching the air and joining in with him. Right, well, this is a moment, a testing moment. If you remember last month, the CD player refused a couple of discs, and they were ones that my team of researcher had created for me. So this is one such discs, and if it rejects this, I'm going to have to change the disc and get to track 17. So that will take about 10 seconds. So you may have to live with me while I do that. Yeah, I mentioned at the start of the show, there's this term post-punk, and I really don't like it because it seems to infer, I'm inferring that punk is simply one, two, three, four. But no, if you were there at the time, it was all sorts of stuff. And I'm picked two tracks now, which are, I consider, punk. The first from 1980 by The Petticoats. It's called Allergy. And The Petticoats were the lineup of Steph Petticoat, everything. And this is that track. Hurrah!

0: 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And one of my favourite things is making my mixtapes a little bit different. I have the best fun doing it, so why not give it a listen and see what you think? 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
1: My dad just told me to advertise Mr. Todd's Jamboreen bag, whatever that is.

Elwha, as you know, is a, he has a sort of ongoing list. In fact, I got some more tracks yesterday from Elwha, and so he'll be in next month's show. But for this month's show, he says, and I hope this plays, Elwha, otherwise, once again, there'll be a clattering as I change CDs. But Elwha says, the first musician called Peterson I discovered was Oscar Peterson, a fabulous jazz pianist, mainly plays in trios. Unfortunately, never had the chance to see him live. However, I did have the chance to see another Peterson, Lucky Peterson, a fabulous blues man playing guitars, piano, organ, who left us far too early at the age of 55 in 2020. In 1994, he did an album called Beyond Cool, probably the album that made him famous in France. And a year after, he opened in France for the legendary James Brown in front of a crowd of 20,000 people, which at the time was pretty massive. The opening song, I'm Talking to You, is a wee masterpiece and the first song he played in concert.

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0: If you fancy a lovely day out this Saturday, the 19th of September, come and join us at our Eventissima Artisan Market. We've got a special new home this week. It's at the Assembly Rooms in Preston Street, Faversham. Pop in any time between 10 a.m. and 3 p.m. Entry is free and you'll find gorgeous handmade chocolates and treasures from many talented makers. See you there!
1: I should just say, my boss messaged me to say the market operates between 10 and 3 a.m.

0: Well, my wife just pointed out to me that when I played the advert for the market, I said that it operated between, I can't remember what times I said. 10 and 3 a.m. Obviously, I meant p.m. The trouble is I've been watching, because the track we just heard was from a disc that was rejected last week. I did manage to play the wrong track, but that's fine. The track I'm meant to play, I'll play next week. It's John's mystery disc. My team of researcher, and it was by Harry Nilsson. Think About Your Troubles. Poor Harry, best known for recording other people's songs when he wrote some beauties himself. Oh, funny, I found he said that on the show a few months ago. This is from his cartoon, The Point. Well worth watching the visuals. Sadly, you can't find the original version narrated by Dustin Hoffman anymore, only the later Ringo Starr narration. Well, that's progress for you. Thanks, John. Pleased to get that played. I have one more of those, and I pray God it plays at the end. Right, back to the requests. This from Andy Payne, Something by Roy Harper. And this takes me back to July the 5th, 1975. And I went to Nebworth Park with, six, seven other people, all crammed into the back of a van driven by Gary Knight. And I still see Gary on occasion. Actually, we went for tea and a bun at the start of the summer. And there might be one or two other people who were in that van listening. If so, hurrah! Thank you for listening. But I was very excited because Captain Beefheart was playing that night, and he was absolutely brilliant. In fact, I remember he had this group, which was two drummers, two guitarists, and a trombone player. But it worked. It's just Captain Beefheart for you. Also, Linda Lewis played, and she was great because she just had a hit with It's In His Kiss, you know. Does he love me? I wanna know. And she had like a soul review. But from my point of view, and I stress this is my point of view, the drag was Pink Floyd were top of the bill. And I had seen Pink Floyd the year before. Now, it has to be said, I was a big fan of Pink Floyd when I was at school. And if I'd seen them in the 60s or maybe even 1970, 71, I would have loved them. But by 1974, they were all kind of Dark Side of the Moon and Shine On You Crazy Diamond. And once again, I stress this is just my opinion, but to me, that stuff's just anemic. No blunted veins. And I was bored to my boots, so I wasn't really looking forward to seeing them. But as it happens, I did see them because there wasn't much else to do. I could have sat by the van in the darkness, I suppose. But when it was over, I'd been separated from everybody else. So we all were making our way out of the field. There were thousands of us heading out of the field, thousands and thousands. And there was another field with cars in. People were trying to get to there. Another field with tents in. People were trying to get to there, and other people were trying to get out of the venue altogether to get public transport. And I knew it would be chaotic, but it was way more chaotic than I thought. So what happened was, as we were getting out, I saw the emergency services and I said to someone, what's going on? And they said, well, someone's been killed. They said a van drove out of the car park field into the tent field over someone's head and killed them. And of course, the horror of that is beyond words, but at the same time also it's going to take a while to clear up. So I laid down and had a nap for an hour and then woke up and continued looking for the van. Unbeknownst to me, Gary had to get the van back very early for his dad, and he waited a bit, but he felt he couldn't wait anymore. So when I got there, there were just four dinks in the grass where the van had been, and left me in a pickle, I tell you. I was quite young. I was 5 days before my 19th birthday, I remember. And the funny thing was, my brother was in the van, and he went. And next morning was my mum's birthday. And she got up and saw Lawrence and said, oh, did you have a good day yesterday? Yeah, it was great. Where's Ferd? Oh, we left him behind. She hit the roof, I tell you. But anyway, this was all 51 years ago, but it came up this year because someone else who was in that van I always had a fractious relationship with, and someone I haven't really spoken to that much over the last 40-something years. But recently he contacted me on social media and we kind of got in contact and we went for tea and a bun, and that came up, that gig, and he was still seemed to be cross at me. And he said, you missed the van because you were effing about. And I said, I didn't miss it because I was effing about. I told him about the chap who was killed. 2 months later on social media, he called me a liar. So I have blocked him on all. I don't need this. I'm sorry. It's just I don't see why we have to have friction. So I've blocked him, and let's leave it at rest there, shall we? But it did make me Google the venue and the whole event to see, because I thought, well, I've only got that bloke's word to go by, and it turns out it was true. Somebody did get killed, but it wasn't quite what the bloke said. It was someone who was trying to get out on the street to hitch, got run over, and I guess they thought there were a lot of stone drivers driving over people. That's why the emergency services were there. But someone else who played that day, and I go back to where I started, was Roy Harper. And Roy, my brother had several albums by Roy Harper, so I knew that I really liked the quiet stuff, but I wasn't so big on his more rock stuff. And I saw that he was billed as Roy Harper and Trigger, and also I saw that he had just sung on a Pink Floyd album. He sings Have a Cigar on Wish You Were Here, and he sang it with them that night, actually. But to my great joy, when his section of the show started, it began with a string quartet arranged by David Bedford, who was the keyboard player for Kevin Ayers and the Whole World. And as they were setting up their music stands, I thought, this is brilliant. And I remember so distinctly, I laid back in the grass. It was a lovely day. I put my hands behind my head. I closed my eyes to listen. And I was disturbed by an electric guitar, woke up and realised, yes, I'd slept through that whole part of the show. And Roy was about to play a rock track saying, this is a song about a man making his mind up. Anyway, the track I've picked is one of his quieter ones. I'm going to dedicate this to you, Andy. This is from Sophisticated Beggar, and it's called My Friend. I should say it's got a false start, too.
1: Pierre, there's a spider walking along the mic. Hang on. Distracting me, those silly little bastards. Go away.

Roy Harper with My Friend. Okay, well, this is, I should say, actually, after talking about requests, I actually got one from someone who's never asked for one before, Amy, over in Milwaukee. Hiya, baby. It will be in next month's show. Right, well, this is a little glimpse into the way my mind works, because a couple of weeks ago I woke up, as I always do, at 6:20. Don't ask me why. I could go to bed knackered at 2, I can go to bed early at 9, still wake up at 6:20. I don't know why. I never used to when I was a postman. I'd just sleep for England, you know. But anyway, I woke up and I was in a bit of a panic, because I thought, oh my God, I don't have a copy of Blue Angel by Roy Orbison. And as it happens, I was meeting a dear friend for breakfast that morning, and we went down to Ghost Pupper, one of our haunts, and amongst the things I found in there that day was a 3-CD set of Roy Orbison for £2, and sure enough, Blue Angel was on there. So let's hear.

Yes, don't worry, I am here. I was just looking for something on my phone. There he is. Yes, that was, firstly, Roy Orbison, and then we heard The Ventures from an album called The Ventures in Space. And my brother had two LPs by The Ventures when I was a little boy. I mean, a little boy. He bought that in 1964 when it came out. And I used to love them both. I now have them on CD. And I was just saying to my wife, when I used to play it, that track, when it came on, it could be 2 o'clock in the afternoon. But if I was alone in the house, the hairs on my neck used to stand up because I was a bit scared. It was called Fear, ironically, for the theme from the film One Step Beyond. Now, what I was looking for isn't here. Oh, well. What it was is we've got another request coming up, and this is for Dan Maurer, and Dan has had a rotten time recently, actually. Dan has had a bit of a cancer scare. I hope he doesn't mind me saying this. And today he went to King's to receive his status, and he says he's cancer-free. They're doing some tests just to be sure whether he'll need any chemo or anything, but he is clear, and I cannot tell you how excited I am by that and how perfect this is, because he's asked me to play Emerson, Lake and Palmer, which normally I would think, oh, really? But this is perfect for you, Dan. Lucky man.

0: Congratulations, Dan. I mean, such brilliant news. Right, I'm just going to play this advert again because I messed it up first time.
1: No. If you fancy a lovely day out this Saturday, the 19th of September, come and join us at our Eventissima Artisan Market. We've got a special new home this week. It's at the Assembly Rooms in Preston Street, Faversham. Pop in any time between 10 a.m. and 3 p.m. Entry's free and you'll find gorgeous handmade chocolates and treasures for many talented makers. See you there!
0: And as I said earlier, that is from 10 till 3 in the afternoon. Not 3 in the morning, as I said earlier on. Right, well, 6 days' time, it is my wife's birthday. My splendid, gorgeous, swoony wife. And of course I have to play something for her. And I couldn't not play this, actually, because we only heard it together, what, 5 days ago? 4 days ago? When we went to the pictures. For you, Melissa, this is Marilyn Monroe with a message.

0: Happy Doop.
1: Brilliant. And happy birthday, baby. I love you. Well, we're going up back even further with this next track. This is a truly historic recording, which I guess the run-up to this goes back to the Reconstruction at the end of the American Civil War. Basically, with the abolition of slavery, there was suddenly thousands and thousands of black men looking for work, many with families in tow, because initially when the war was over, something like 400,000 acres of Confederate land had been confiscated, and the idea was each emancipated slave would receive 40 acres and the use of a government mule to work it. But when Abraham Lincoln was assassinated, Andrew Johnson came in and completely reneged on that. So somehow, inevitably, the emancipated slaves received zilch. And so some went back to work on plantations. I'm willing to bet they didn't feel any better off. But most made for the cities. And so the black community in cities was huge. They took with them their music and their love of music, and the speed at which it begins to move at this point is amazing. I mean, the Civil War ends in the mid-1860s. By the mid-1870s, we have our first reports of blues musicians, and 20 years after that, the first reports of jazz musicians. So by the time, you know, the new century starts, the 20th century, we had these things in place. Fantastic. And in the 20th century, of course, black entertainers just grew exponentially. And one such entertainer was a lady called Mamie Robertson. She was a dancer, she was a pianist, and she sang. She had a really great repertoire of vaudeville songs, popular songs of the day, and blues songs. And she married a guy in a speakeasy, a pianist in a speakeasy, and became Mamie Smith. She was recording for OK Records, O-K-E-H, a label that is still going. I think it's about 140 years old, that label. Amazing thing. And it has put out some incredibly great records in its time. And she'd released some stuff, or some sides, as they called them in those days, because of course there were 78s, when a songwriter called Perry Bradford approached her with a song, which she recorded. And then he went to Fred Hagar, who was the artistic director of OK, and said, look, there's a huge black demographic out there who would buy this. And basically, it was a blues. It was called Crazy Blues. But nobody had recorded a blues up until this point, other than someone like W.C. Handy, who kind of did big band versions of these things. This was a real proper blues, you know. And so OK pressed the thing up. But they did learn that the managers of record stores were planning a boycott. So they advertised it freely. And, of course, there was such a take-up that the managers stood down when they realised they could lose out, because I think it sold something like 250,000 in the first few weeks. It's called Crazy Blues. As I say, Mamie Smith, fabulous record.

Well, just as I thought I was going to get away with no demons, the track started again. So I had two playing at the same time. Oh, well. That was another historic recording, because after Mamie Smith had her hit with Crazy Blues, her career took off. And so she began touring, doing much bigger gigs, and had to hire more musicians. And a year later, in 1921, she hired Coleman Hawkins, of course, one of the great sax players. And 9 years later, in New York, Coleman took part in a session arranged by a guy called Red McKenzie, who played Coleman Paper on that. And it was a bit of an all-star lineup, because it had Coleman Hawkins on sax, Pee Wee Russell on clarinet, Gene Krupa on drums, and incredibly, Glenn Miller on trombone. And that was Hello Lola. Right, to a track I said earlier on about this post-punk thing that doesn't exist. We're going to hear a track by the Monochrome Set. They've considered punk at the time. They're not now. Actually, when I went to New York, I remember the first thing we did was put our suitcases down and go down to Harrah's and watch this bunch. This is, well, I'm not going to try and pronounce it now.

Oh, I know it's sacrilege. I faded that out just before the end. I'll tell you why, because I have one more track to play and I must get it all on if it will play. This was Made For Me by Ray Eden, and it's the perfect end to this show. I'll play the Monochrome set again next month. It is a fabulous track, which Ray actually wrote the lyrics for, then created with AI. Thank you for listening, everybody. I'm back third Thursday of next month. I love everybody. Love one another. This is Mr. Todd's Jamboree Bag.

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1: Yes, indeed, and this is David Sells welcoming you to another edition of A Voice from the Street on Radio Faversham. Faversham's number one radio station. Oh, I just love saying that. Hope you love hearing it as much as I love saying it. Now, this week, it's going to be slightly different to normal. We always try to be a bit different and keep you guessing, don't we? It's going to be slightly different to normal. I'm winding the clock back to an interview I did with a great mate of mine called Humphrey Hawksley, talking about his journalistic experiences. And you won't get a full effect of it here on wireless, because in the middle of it, John Elliott, who's a mate of his, who was with him in one of their foreign escapades when they were younger, actually got up from the audience when Humphrey was talking about climbing a wall to get out of somewhere and demonstrated, or tried to demonstrate, in the middle of a room what Humphrey was doing. So when we get to that bit, so try and conjure that up in your mind. There's a teaser for you, isn't there? But if I set the scene a little bit, it happened in a pub in Fleet Street called Ye Olde Cheshire Cheese, which is exactly that. And Dr. Johnson used to sit there and had a chair there, and there's a Johnson bar. It's a place steeped in steeped history. I will use two words close together like that I shouldn't, according to the theorists. It really is steeped in steeped history, just to repeat the point to make it. Wonderful, wonderful place. And he used to do these things once a month, where, and you can imagine how hard I found this, where I would lean on a fireplace in the Johnson room. The bar was actually in the next room, but I would lean on a fireplace in the Johnson room with a pint of beer in my hand, which probably got filled up a second time during the hour-ish, I think this one's 48 minutes, 50 minutes, that we were speaking. But I'd have started it before we started, and I hadn't finished it when we finished, so there we go. And my guest would do the same thing. In fact, one or two of my guests would drink several pints of beer. And we would just lean against the fireplace and have a natter. The most wonderful way to converse with people. And the audience would sit there. They'd have a drink as well. And they would go to the bar during, but they had to be quiet when they left. And this is available on video somewhere, if you actually want to see it, and see John Elliott trying to climb up a wall that isn't there. You're not going to be listening to this, John, but it just makes me laugh every time I think about this, since I started getting into this, you making, doing an impression of Humphrey climbing up a wall. But, it's an interesting article and an interesting interview, and there's an awful lot to be learned from it, and some wonderful experiences he had. So do sit back and enjoy my interview with Humphrey Hawksley in Ye Olde Cheshire Cheese in Fleet Street, about some of his young journalistic experiences. Welcome to the Cheshire Cheese on our monthly drinks. I have to say that it's refreshing, encouraging, dare I use the word surprising, to see so many survivors of the long lunch here. So tonight we come to our regular event. Humphrey Hawksley is our guest. Now, as you know from the little bit of teasing that I sent you, he is a highly accomplished and respected journalist. He has worked for the BBC, he'll tell us how long for. He's owned offices for the BBC all over the world. Every continent I read. He's also been thrown in prison for opening offices for the BBC. So, welcome.
2: Thank you.
1: What got you into journalism?
2: Christmas 1974. There was a cyclone in Darwin, and I was a backpacker travelling through, and we were in Darwin that Christmas as backpackers, and it came on Christmas Eve, and we were all totally drunk, and we had

0: This was Australia.
1: G'day, Spock. Yeah, yeah.
0: And we survived the night by sort of leaning against, around the room like this, or leaning against the wall, so that when it blew, it went like that, blew like that, and the rooms flew down, and then you had to go into the other room, and we ended up in one room, all crammed together, but we
2: survived. Boys and girls?
0: Boys and girls, all together.
2: All crammed together.
0: At the end of that, the press came up. Huge amount of press. It's the best paid job I had in my life, because they were giving us $400 Australian a day just to be there.
2: The exchange rate was pretty good then.
0: It was pretty good.
2: Yeah.
0: And I owned at that time, I owned 5 cars, because I was doing airport duty there. Airport duty, and people would just come up. They were so traumatized that they had lost their houses and they'd lost this. They just threw car keys at me. So I ended up with a fleet of SUVs in the
2: place. You were having car keys thrown at you in the 70s. There used to be a tradition on housing estates, didn't it?
0: Yes. I was too young for that then, because yeah. That was free love. We didn't have the weddings.
2: Ah,
0: and the
2: youngsters. The 60s were, yeah.
0: But now that, you've got that scenario, that the press came up there, and I thought, this is what I want to do for a living. I had to go to exciting places where there's a bit of danger, where the women are beautiful and the beer is free and the cars are plentiful, and somebody pays for it. And then I came back here, and it wasn't like that at all. And I came, this used to be a local, we're talking about 77, 78. And I worked for a thing called the Fleet Street News Agency, which was up in Exmouth Market off Shaftesbury Avenue, and run by a guy called John Rogers, who must be dead by now. And we had to do the stuff that the tabloids wouldn't do. So if there was a fire and 5 victims, and there was a photograph on the mantelpiece, we had to break in and get that photograph. And then get it photographed, and that's what. So we learned that sort of cutting edge bit of journalism at the time.
2: Sorry, carry on.
0: That's right. No, I'm more interested in this. I'm a journalist.
2: We're not in a wooden arm concrete in Darwin.
3: Don't you worry your pretty little head.
0: Oh.
2: Well, as we have sort of broken, Jonah, could you move back a bit? You're in Paul's line.
4: Yeah.
2: And I know you might sell a lot of films.
0: So, I don't know how many. Do any of you here remember the story of of a Mormon who had been kidnapped and raped?
2: Yes.
5: Yes.
4: Yes.
2: Yes. Yeah. I'm worried. I'm pressing myself.
5: Had a good chuckle about it because it was a bloke who'd been raped.
0: Yes, the bloke was raped. And you must remember that.
3: Joyce McKinney.
0: Joyce McKinney.
6: Oh,
5: tried into a bed.
6: Harvey Bondage.
5: She did.
0: Yeah. So I was doing the night shift in Exmouth Market. So this must have been 77-ish or something like that. And I didn't know anything about anything. So John Rogers, the guy that runs this place, calls and says, Humphrey, we've got the pictures. And I said, what pictures of what way? He said, we got the pictures of the carnation. You remember she was going to have a carnation in her?
5: Yeah.
0: And the shackles that had shackled him to the bed in Cornwall or wherever it was. And I said, yeah. I said, what do you want me to do about this? He says, well, you've got to auction them, haven't you? What? So this was, dial-up telephones, there's no internet in those days. So I had never seen these pictures, so I got on the phone to the Mirror and the Sun and whatever, and I said, I've got these pictures, and somebody comes back, I think offering £200 for them. So I ring John Rogers, really excited, saying, oh, I've got £200.
2: So hang on, what was a pint of beer then? Can we get a sense of the value? Oh, 70s, a pint of beer was...
4: One and fourpence,
2: so I'll take the bid here. I'm going to say 1 and 6.
0: We were in decimal currency.
7: I was going to say, it's about 38 pence.
2: We were, yeah.
0: Yeah. It would have been 30 pence or something.
2: So 30 pence.
0: Yeah.
2: So it was quite a lot of beer. Okay.
0: Yes, yeah. But £200 to a tabloid newspaper was, I don't know. Anyway, I call him up back and I say, John, I've got £200 from the Sun or the Mirror or something like that. And he said, what's the name of the picture editor? Whatever the name was. And he said, right, okay, you've got to get more than that. And he put the phone down. Anyway, I got inspired by this at the end of the night shift. So we're going up to their

0: press deadline was about 3 a.m. or something. £20,000.
1: Wow.
0: And I'd never seen the pictures. I don't know if they existed.
1: Did you get cut?
0: No. No, I got a rap over the knuckles for being so slow on it. That's a police news agency. They wouldn't pay your parking tickets. Then we did the Cheshire Cheese as well. Cheshire Cheese during the day and then the Savoy at night.
1: Yeah.
0: There was a photographer there. I'm talking, you got me back into early days.
1: Well, that's what I wanted.
0: There was a photographer there who used to, the Lebanese Civil War had just finished in those days. This photographer who was a, you know, he was a sort of real down-to-earth, salt of the earth, a bit like you, actually.
1: He's not attacking ideas, did he?
0: With a bit of mischief. So, I get a call from him. He says you've got to go to the Savoy because there's this Arab sheikh there who's got lots of cool girls and we're going to do a thing for the News of the World on it. You've got to go to that room XXX. So I go into the Savoy, I walk in, they let me straight up, they're obviously expecting me. I knock on the door and this guy with all the architecture comes and all the accents and everything. And then all these sort of beautiful women going back to the horses, right? What's going on? And he really takes me and sits me down. And he says, ah, yes, and he sort of says, yes, I'm very interested in this, this, and this, and I want to become a very famous person, you'll make me famous. And then there's a pause, and a huge barrel of laughter, and it's him, and he takes all his stuff off. And it's the photographer. Yeah. And before anybody did any of this stuff,
1: he was doing it.
0: And he was going in and he was being, you know, he was getting right in there.
1: He stole the idea from Charlie in the Italian job, didn't he?
0: Oh.
1: somebody's older than that, yeah. Okay. The youngsters read up on it in the history books. So that got you into journalism.
0: Yes.
1: But you have gone worldwide and done some phenomenal things. How did that happen?
0: It was the Fleet Street News Agency because they wouldn't pay parking tickets. So you had to get to Bow Street Magistrates Court or something as quickly and before anybody else and park and get the story and then you got a ticket.
1: Right? Get out before the warden.
0: So I got home on Sunday night, I totted up these tickets and I had two ball tires, which I couldn't do, and then I got a conviction for having a ball tire. I was due to Magistrates Court, plus I had about £200 or £300 worth of parking tickets. And I thought, I thought of Darwin and my $400 a day.
1: Yeah.
0: I thought, fuck this. I can't live here. So a mate of mine, he owned a horse company. And the horse company flew racehorses to Australia, around the world. I said, I need to get to Australia. And he said, well, you need to train as a horse handler.
1: I said, thought you were going to say it's pantomime season. I was going to say the back burner. Sorry, I interrupted.
0: No, that's your job.
1: That's right.
0: That's your job, yeah.
1: Job? Do I get paid for this? Well, I haven't got any parking tickets.
0: Yeah, yeah, yeah. Yeah. Give me the book. Yeah. You don't have to read it.
1: I can't.
0: So I went back to Australia as a horse handler. Incidentally, for Trivial Pursuits, if you're flying horses to Australia, you go the wrong way around the world because they suffer jet lag less. So you go London, Edmonton, Fiji, Hawaii, or Hawaii, Fiji, Sydney.
1: So how long did that take then?
0: That took about 36 hours, I think.
1: Right, and you stopped how many times?
0: Those times. Edmonton.
1: Oh, right, yeah.
0: Hawaii, Fiji, Sydney.
1: That's four, yeah.
0: Yeah, in our old crappy jumbo jet with the horses kicking.
1: Converted jumbo jet,
0: yeah, these things in it. Got down to, applied for some jobs, got a job at the Melbourne Herald, which was...
1: Was that owned by somebody famous?
0: Well, Keith Murdoch started it.
1: Yeah.
0: Yeah, wow. Yeah. It was Keith Murdoch's paper. It was a morning paper. It was this equivalent of the Evening Standard from Melbourne. They paid me, incidentally, just so that we're doing money, aren't we, on beer.
1: Yeah.
0: Four times what I was getting with Fleet Street News Agency.
2: Wow.
0: Yeah,
2: wow.
0: In the hand, plus they pay parking tickets.
1: I didn't know that imported any warning.
0: And that was, they had a police rounds on the mill. They have it in all papers, but they have the police rounds. So, 5 a.m. in the morning, a car takes you down to the police station, Russell Street, Mill. and as the police transporter, you had the power to do anything within the state. So I could, and I did, there was a flood somewhere, and the distance is a huge, charter helicopter, charter plane, just go and do it. Can you imagine doing that in the Evening Standard?
1: Yeah. I'll ask Doug tomorrow.
0: Anyway, that's what got me back again, and then I did Hong Kong after that, then back to
1: BBC. So when were you in Hong Kong?
0: Hong Kong was, from there, that was 79.
1: Right. But, so that was our Hong Kong, 20 years
0: course.
1: Before it changed.
0: Oh, God, yes. Yeah. Yeah. You know, the plumed hat, the governor, and that sort of thing. There's a bloke I know who's I keep in touch with him. And he was, he's about 90-something now, this little Chinese guy from Hong Kong. Whenever I see him, he's sort of he watches TV all day and everything like that. Whenever I see him, he when I come in, he stands up and goes like this. He thinks I'm the governor. He's got a white face and he's like, but it's not ours anymore.
1: But you guess you didn't get parking tickets paid as the governor of Hong Kong? It wasn't allowed.
0: You had drivers in
1: Hong Kong. Yes, but if they got a ticket, I mean, HM won't pick up. No. So you've done this in Hong Kong. Yeah. You're still not with the BBC.
0: So least time as possible, BBC.
1: So after Hong Kong,
0: after back here, shifting around again, the Mail, the Mirror, the Sun.
1: So who were your editors at the Mail, the Mirror, the Sun?
0: I can't remember some of them.
1: What's your name? Did you ever go?
0: They were great people. Okay, now these were the shift guys. Not the big, you know, David English was the
1: That's right. But so you didn't come into contact with him much?
0: No. I was the guy that was knocking at the door and then going around to get his pay at the end of it, and hoping that there wasn't a strike. There were all the strikes going on.
1: Yes?
0: SOCAT and people like that.
1: So this would be 70...
0: 80.
1: So we're into Thatcher, we're coming up to Falkland.
0: Thatcher coming up, no, Falkland's finished, coming up to Thatcher, Wapping's on, I think, at that time, is it?
2: 85.
3: Oh,
0: what is Wapping?
2: 85, are they?
0: Yeah. 85, yeah, so we're coming up to Wapping and the decomputerisation.
1: Because you talk about strikes, remember talking to Donald Trelford once, who used to be our chairman.
0: Well, Trelford was the observer.
1: He was the observer. They were proposing to go on strike in the middle of a general election.
0: Yeah.
1: And he said, hang on guys, you know, there's only one paper not rooting for Thatcher, that's us, and you're planning to take it off the street. just think about this for a minute. They abandoned their strike till after the general election.
0: Did Tiny Rowland own the Observer?
1: Yes, he did.
0: Did Donald Trelford get his crutch cut out of his pants, didn't he?
1: Oh, yes. So there's you want to read his book, Shouting in the Street. Yeah. Well, I know him incredibly well. We had lunch in August, and he's 81 now, living in Mallorca with his third wife and his children of 7 and 3.
4: Wow.
1: 81. 81.
0: Good for him. I mean, it's just round of applause.
4: Round of applause.
0: Yes.
1: And he's as Donald as ever. But strikes were all around everywhere.
0: Yeah, everywhere. Yeah.
1: And they were striking against not being allowed to strike.
0: SOGAT.
1: Yeah.
0: SOGAT, that's right. Yeah. And that's why Thatcher won and the unions were broken. SOGAT and the miners. SOGAT and Scargill.
3: Scargill.
1: Those two. Well, yeah.
3: Immigrant.
1: Yeah. So you're now travelling around Fleet Street.
0: Yes.
1: What came next?
0: Got shifts at the BBC.
1: How did that happen?
0: The mate of a mate of a mate of the NUJ, I think. Yeah, so the NUJ father of the chapel, who was a mate of a mate, got me some shifts on the...
1: So the old boy network?
0: What is in the old boy network?
1: Well, what is it? I don't know what it means.
0: Yeah, it's just there, isn't it?
1: Yeah.
0: That's what it is. Yeah. You know, they say in China, to understand China, you have to understand Guangxi, which is the Chinese word for connections. You know, so if everything
1: Guangxi.
0: Guangxi is and these sinologists that speak in funny languages are not terribly intelligent sort of mention this Guangxi. But it's just the same as anywhere operates. You know, you've got to know the right bloke that does the right thing, that knows woman that does the right thing, you know, and then you're in.
1: That's how you get through Delhi Airport, and you get your baggage back after it's been security checked. That's scary! So mate's got you into the BBC.
0: Yeah. And then that's it.
1: What were you doing when your mate
0: got you in? That was a sub-editor in the BBC Radio 4 newsroom.
1: Right.
0: Which is the most boring and dreadful job I've ever had in my life. And I drove me mad, it really did.
1: Why did you drive you mad?
0: Because you have, if you, you know how the news goes, there's two sentences that are read.
1: Yeah.
0: And then there's the correspondence dispatch.
1: Yeah.
0: You had 4 hours to write those two sentences. And that was it. And then somebody, because of that, would take what you'd written and of course change it because they had to put a thing on it. And so you were sitting there trying not to go to sleep. Wondering what the hell you were doing there.
1: Right.
0: But I just thought, well, it's a big organisation, and they've got money, and, you know, so I stayed.
1: And stayed?
0: Stayed. And then I got over to Bush House, where Pippa and I worked together, and that was much more interesting, because they had a different system, and you'd write maybe 3 or 4 of those things in. You'd write the whole story, which the newsreader would read, and it was actually much more interesting, and it was all foreign, which interested me. Mm. And that, and then I got a posting to Sri Lanka from there. So,
1: are you into cricket?
0: No.
1: Sri Lanka,
0: Imran Khan and I shared a hotel floor.
1: In Sri Lanka?
0: In Sri Lanka, when he was playing for Pakistan.
1: He's now the Prime Minister of Pakistan.
0: And he had a floor, we had the fourth floor for some reason, because there were different nationalities on different floors, and he was playing the Sri Lankan team, and there was a sort of all sorts of stuff going on between Sri Lanka and Pakistan at the moment. But that evening there was a big story that I was filing throughout the night on. And in those
1: days, remember what that was?
0: The story, there'd been a massacre at a village in the north, because it was about the Tamil War.
2: Oh, yeah.
0: So I was reporting on how the Sri Lankan forces were massed, and that this thing had been uncovered, and we were getting more details of who they were and everything. And in those days you had to keep going down to the particular place to send the story. So I was going in and out, and he and his batsman, whose name escapes me, also, they weren't so much going in and out, but I noticed different women going in and out of his room throughout the night.
1: They were chambermaids, just checking
0: the beds. They were not chambermaids. Definitely not. The chambermaid came later on, shaking her head.
1: Clean towels?
0: Yes. It was clean. It was going backwards and forwards. And there was a big row going on. And I can't remember what it was, but he'd been told by Zirul Haque, Zirul Haque had said he wanted to leave because the Sri Lankans had broken the rules of saying, but he'd been told to stay because otherwise a war would break out between Sri Lanka and Pakistan. So that was it, that was Sri Lanka.
1: So you're in Sri Lanka, yeah. Right.
0: And then I got thrown out.
1: Why?
0: Because I was reporting on the Tamil, on the atrocities, like these massacres. And they were putting on too many of the massacres, and they didn't like it. So they didn't renew my visa, and I overstayed the visa. And they came to throw me out one day at the airport, at the hotel, and they knocked on the door. And they said, you have to leave, we've come to escort you to the airport. And I said to them, I said, well, that's a little inconvenient, because I've got lunch with the Indian ambassador tomorrow and dinner with somebody else that night. And you could see their faces drop, because the Indians were like the viceroy there. Mm. You know, you didn't mess with the Indians in Sri Lanka. They got into a terrible muddle and went and consulted the office. And they said, all right, Mr. Hawksley, you can leave in 2 days' time. So I did that. And the flights were booked, and they suddenly became unbooked, and I was thrown out. Yeah, I was left. A bit like Victor Mallet. I don't know if you guys heard, read about Victor Mallet in Hong Kong. And they refused to renew his work visa there a month or so ago because of something he had done. And it was a similar situation. So they just refused to renew your visa and then let you go. Yeah, that's it.
1: So you're leaving Sri Lanka.
0: Yeah.
1: Where next on this cricket tour?
0: India, Delhi.
1: India, Delhi, yeah.
0: India, Delhi, yeah.
3: Well, the BBC bravely took you to Delhi as opposed to sending you home.
0: Yes, they did.
3: Which was quite controversial.
0: That's where I met you.
3: That's right.
0: Yes.
3: Climbing up the wall backwards.
0: Yes, you were, weren't you?
1: Climbing up the wall backwards.
3: Humphrey and I were both supposed to appear on the same or speak. We didn't know, I didn't know I was going to do this, but I might as well do this.
1: Well, no, do it. Yeah, that's just...
3: We were both supposed to be on the same programme, South Asia's Survey, whatever it was called. And the door was locked into the studio. and we came up to the edition time, and I was just the FT correspondent doing a Q&A thing.
1: No idea of significance.
3: I didn't,
1: the FT correspondent.
3: I didn't give the I don't know, thank you. I didn't give a butter either way. He was broadcasting, and I have never seen anyone do this before.
2: Let's just get these beers
3: the
2: right.
3: Rose, this is the empty one.
2: He actually climbed up the wall. I've got to get in there. I've absolutely got to get in there. And you climbed up the wall backwards. It was very clever.
0: Yes.
3: I mean, but it was...
0: Mark
3: Tully did not come and help you.
0: No,
3: he
0: definitely not.
3: You were on Mark Tully's patch, so he didn't come and help you.
1: Did it work, climbing up the wall backwards?
3: I just laughed.
1: I mean, can we do a demonstration?
0: No, these walls are these are too delicate.
1: Too delicate?
0: Too delicate, yes.
1: That's a good answer. It's a good get out of jail.
0: I don't think it worked. I don't do that sort of thing anymore, you know, throwing tantrums at airports.
3: But they did open it, so that's
0: all. Yeah, all of that sort of stuff, that's all gone.
1: That's all gone. Yeah,
0: throwing tantrum down.
1: Do you miss them?
0: The tantrums?
1: Yes.
0: You often wonder how far you should take it. It's a great skill as to how far you take. Particularly the airport or hotel.
1: Yeah.
0: You know, that's a real sort of science to do.
1: And a tantrum is seeking attention.
0: Oh, no.
1: No?
0: No. When it becomes seeking attention, it's gone too far.
1: Right.
0: A tantrum is to get onto the flight or into a room where the telephone works.
1: Right.
0: Or something like that. It's a whole different ball game on the seeking attention
1: front. Right. Okay.
0: And it's different.
1: So you're in Delhi, climbing up a wall backwards to try to get
0: a phone. Yeah, that's a tangent. We're trying to tell the story of India and democracy.
1: Yes.
0: And freedom and all of that stuff.
1: And 300 million poor.
0: And 300 million poor, yes. And then I came back here. And then I went to the Philippines.
1: Nice.
0: And that was...
1: Outfits the girls wearing in the Philippines?
0: Beautiful. Absolutely stunning. Yeah. Do you want to know anything more about Philippines?
1: We'll talk afterwards. So you're in the Philippines for how long?
0: I was in the Philippines for nearly 2 years, and the Philippines was the first country in the world in this sort of present cycle that we're all alive in, where people power overthrew a dictatorship. So I reported on that for 18 months, and every time, and now if you track backwards on what we've all lived through with Libya, Egypt, Syria, which hasn't gone anywhere, all the rest of it, Iraq, and then the other ones, Russia, and all that have gone wrong. Mm-hmm. The Philippines was the blueprint of what not to do. And we, the journalists there, got to know the military people and the businessmen that were trying to overthrow the democratically elected government, and we got to understand why they were doing that and why it doesn't work. And I was just, I'm going tangentially and serious now for 30 seconds.
1: No, keep it up, yeah.
0: I was just looking at this Brexit thing we've got in Parliament. And I was thinking, okay, supposing we didn't have here a decent police force, a decent fire brigade, courts that worked, people that built roads, all of that. Supposing we didn't have that, supposing it was all corrupt and vested interests, and then we had what was happening in Parliament at the moment, we would have civil war going on.
1: Absolutely. Yes.
0: We would have complete disaster.
1: Yeah.
0: And then, I'm going to get a little angry now because I don't throw tantrums.
1: Go ahead. Just don't stamp your feet because the people in the bar downstairs. Mm-hmm.
0: And then I think, how have we got the nerve over my 20 years or since 9/11 or whenever, to try to impose the way we run things onto Iraq and onto Syria, which, you know, onto Egypt, onto Libya, when we knew they didn't have any of those institutions. And to hold elections where people are meant to oppose each other and argue and all that sort of thing. And we've gone around the world waving this banner.
1: Agreed.
0: And we've left a complete mess behind. Yeah. And that mess has now come to haunt us back here.
1: I'm going to stay serious with you on that topic.
0: No, you can't. Your job is...
1: No, I'm going to stay serious. I will keep it alive. But I was sitting in the Garrick Club 15 years ago next to the French ambassador who was talking to Olga Maitland's supper party group. And I said to him, you know, we got this wrong. We took hundreds of years to evolve. We expect to walk into Africa with a tailor, a concrete mixer, and an IT expert, and expect them, we're on film, expect them to join us instantly and forget those years of transition. Mm. How can they?
5: And are we saying the same thing with that?
0: Yeah.
5: We can't.
0: What did the French ambassador say?
5: Not a lot. Noel told me to shut up because he was the guest.
0: Yeah.
5: But yeah.
1: And if you know Olga, yeah, you're lovely, Olga. So let's stay with the serious bit for a moment. How do we cope with help an emerging world? We talk about aid and the like. What does aid mean? You've been to more countries than most of us, all of us probably. You've seen rich and poor, and I said about Delhi's 300 million poor. India's 300 million poor. How do we direct foreign aid to actually achieve what people up and down this street want it to do?
0: I'll give you a story, as opposed to a thesis.
5: Yep.
0: I was in Liberia, which is this sort of...
5: The oil tankers there?
0: No, flagged there.
5: Flagged there. That's what I meant.
0: Yeah. Flagged there. And anyway, that's where... Apparently there's another place. Tuvalu is the place to flag your North Korean oil tanker there. But anyway, there was in this sort of village, there's a bunch of people like this, very bright, feisty and everything like that. And they were arguing about, they had a village, nice, quite neat village, they had a stream, and on the other side of the stream there was a school, and or a hospital, and they wanted a bridge across that thing, the cars could go across to put their kids there. The World Bank had been faffing around on this for 10 or 15 years, and the Chinese were coming in with it or whatever. And the World Bank said, yes, you can, or the EU, or DFID, I think it's one of those people, coming in and saying, yeah, you can do it, but you have to have an election in the village, and you have to do gender equality. And the guy said to me, the village headman, two of them said, we can't have an election. I said, why not? He said, because there's two clans in this village, and one clan's got two-thirds of the population, the other clan's got one-third. If we have an election, the two-thirds clan will win, and the one-third will feel that everything's unfair. At the moment, it doesn't work like that because we just, appoint whoever can do the job. And I said, okay, and what about gender equality? He said, well, you've seen how the women have been shouting at us. I mean, what do you want us to do? And I said, well, how do you get your bridge done? He said, I don't know, because they're not going to build it until we do this. But if we do this, we're going to have war in the village.
1: Yeah, and the bridge will get blown up.
0: And the bridge will get blown up. I think the Chinese built the bridge eventually, but if you take that as a microcosm, we've gone into everywhere. Mm-hmm. And the first thing we said is you've got to have an election. So the first thing any country does is says, okay, well, you're Shia here and Sunni here, and Swahili here, something else here, Christian here, Muslim here, whatever it is. And they divide up along tribal or ethnic grounds because they don't have that sort of sophistication, word to do sort of left-right politics and all this. And then you get war. And that's what has happened pretty much throughout the group.
5: So do you believe there's a place for benign dictatorship?
0: Well, you're using a paradoxical negative, aren't you?
5: I know, yes.
0: I'll do a story, if that's
5: all right. Yeah, carry on, yeah.
0: So I was in Taiwan. There was elections in Taiwan. Taiwan is now a first world economy and democracy, and it's got better cancer survival rates than we have here. Okay, you get run over in Taiwan, they pick you up off the thing, they go to your wallet, they get out your health card, they swipe it through, they know your blood group, your medication, your home address, all of the rest of it. There, we don't have that here. So they progressed a lot. 2008, they had an election. I think Iraq was going on at the time and everything, and I flew over to do that. And there was a guy that I'd known for a long time, and I found him in a sort of election place of pamphlets or whatever. Well, I said, how do you manage to do what you just said?
5: Benign
0: dictatorship. Yeah. He said, no, you just have to have a plan. I said, what's the plan? He didn't understand what I meant for a bit, because it was, when you're engrossed in something, you do. And we unpicked it, and he said, well, you have your dictatorship, and then you build things. So you've got to keep building things. Schools, hospitals, roads, so people see there's progress.
5: Crossroad.
0: Doesn't matter how much it's spent. And then building things. And then once you get a certain level of GDP per capita, $5,000 a year it was for them in 1985 or something, you can loosen up a bit. Because people are buying property, there's a pact between the government and the people and all the rest of it. And then After that, you loosen up a bit more, you loosen up a bit more, and then suddenly you have a presidential election. Everybody goes to vote, you're a democracy, but everybody still goes to work in the morning. And they read about it. I said, how long does that take? He said, 50 years.
1: Two generations.
0: I said, did you go over and tell them that in Washington? He said, we called them, but they never called back.
1: well, we've been running, and everyone's still attending. We've been running for quite a while. Let's just touch on how you got arrested and thrown in clink and what that was like.
0: Which one was that?
1: I read it on your something.
0: There was an arrest in...
1: When you opened the BBC office, you were arrested.
0: Beijing, constantly arrested. Serbia was the interesting arrest.
1: Let's talk about the Serbian arrest.
0: That was about female-male attraction.
1: Right. tell us a story, Max. Now, female-male attraction. Serbia got you arrested.
0: Yeah, basically. You never know Ian Cartwright? Mm-hmm. Yeah, so I was working with an Australian cameraman called Ian Cartwright. And it was during the Kosovo War. And it's quite an interesting psychological thing because we were going to a place in Kosovo, I think. No, Montenegro. It's the Montenegro section of the Kosovo War. It all gets terribly complicated. In Montenegro. We were going to a place in Montenegro that supported Serbia. Most Montenegro supported the West. But we got in the car, and there were two, the fixer, Ian, I can say the snakes, is not here, he was madly in love with the fixer. And then there was we had a female, feisty female driver. And so there was all this sort of stuff going on, and nobody was really concentrating where we were going. So imagine if you're driving from London to Birmingham, and you choose to go on the M6. But part of that M6 is suddenly closed, so you have to go bound by the A something, and then the B something something, and then the something in order to join the M6 again, because you're going through somebody else's territory. But you forget to do that. That's what we were doing.
1: That's what you were doing.
0: Bundling along, and suddenly guys come out with guns, and then
1: the blue lights flashing outside there. Yeah. I mean, is this
0: And we were hauled up to the local cop station, and then we were put into a wagon to be taken to Serbia and charged for spying and told that was life imprisonment or whatever.
1: Well, I was going to ask you if you'd ever been approached to be a spy, but the answer would be no, even if you had.
0: Yeah.
1: So I take it you haven't?
0: No, absolutely right. not. except by the TASS, the KGB.
1: KGB
0: approached me and they left a bargain.
1: Was that when they had Michael Foot on the payroll?
6: Oh, that's nonsense.
0: We didn't go to the same office party.
1: Israel, man.
0: No, they put a... that was a Philippines story. If we can jump back. Finish that story. The TASS guy took me to... had me round for dinner. And we got very drunk. He played with vodka and just me. And him and his wife. And then he gave me a little bust of Lenin as I was walking out. He said, here's a gift. So I stumbled
1: out. Did the head unscrew?
0: In all the place. No, nothing in there. It was just a tiny
1: little.
0: And I go back, I wake up with a hangover having this thing, and then I actually was having lunch with the British the next day. And I said, and I took along, I said, guess what? I went out with Tass, and they gave me his face drops. Give me that.
1: Let's look at the bottom for this.
0: Yeah.
1: Harold Bloom. Yes, I can.
0: Yeah, so how did we get onto that?
1: Doesn't matter. it's been fun. We've actually been running a long, long time. And the fact that everyone is still so attentive shows you how interesting and fascinating it's been. But do we have any questions? Anything you want to pick up on that for a few minutes? If not, we'll carry on drinking. Look, it's straight away, as soon as I... Angelique.
7: On a light note, you're a backpacker in December 1974?
0: Yes.
7: Yes. When did you leave Britain?
0: 72.
7: You left to be a backpacker in 72?
0: I left in, yes, the winter of 72. I joined the Merchant Navy.
7: Okay, that answers my question.
0: Yes.
7: Because in 74, you could only take £20 sterling abroad. Because we came back.
1: With your passport stamp?
7: No,
1: 25.
7: Yes.
1: 25 with your passport stamp?
0: Yes.
1: Yes.
0: You're absolutely right, yeah. Now, I was in Australia in 74.
7: Because we were worse than Greece then.
1: People worse then than Greece now.
0: We're going to go back to that, aren't we?
7: And you might be Fleet Street, but in the City of London, if you look up, you'll find lovely grasshoppers hanging from buildings.
1: Yes.
7: Yes?
1: Yes.
7: Well, you're lucky you didn't invest your money in the Grasshopper Property Fund because you lost all your money.
1: Well, we can go and melt down the cars. I thought, I'll answer that question. He's disappeared. He's gone to get more beer. Yes, Conrad.
8: So, how does one build a democratic system in another country? I mean, you've talked about how one cannot be imposed. And you use the very, very good example of what's happening right now, how we have state collapse right now, if you didn't already have functioning institutions, bearing in mind what's happening at the very top of the tree. Are there any examples you can think of where a democratic system works?
9: The only two that I know where it's worked and they've grown the economy is Taiwan and South Korea.
2: Right. But what about Australia? Australia is a sign.
8: I guess I'm thinking of systems that are invented in the countries they're intended for.
9: I think we're looking at the wrong way.
8: Democratization from the ground up.
9: Yeah, I think democracy is a misused word at the moment because it's meant to mean the best governmental mechanism to make people give them dignity and a high standard of living. That's what it's meant to mean. Okay, it's not a vote in 2016 when it was much. That's not democracy. Secondly, it's also misused because I was on a panel in Washington next to a Republican congressman, and there was a whole lot of Trump had just been elected, and there's a whole lot of stuff. And I said to him before we started, I said, there are three things that you and I should not discuss on this panel. He said, well, hey. I said, gun control, because you're raised in a certain way and I'm raised in a certain way. We're never going to agree on that. Healthcare the same, and generally social welfare. And he was intelligent enough to understand that. But afterwards I got talking to him, I said, you've got to understand that if I said the same thing to a Chinese person about democracy, they would also say, I can't discuss a sort of, you know, yeah, democracy in elections with you, because you've been raised in a certain way. You're not going to even think it's the best way to do things. And if you look that China has pulled, 700 million people out of poverty, whereas India's got 300 million people in poverty, you look at those statistics, and you've got to think, what right have we got to impose anything on anybody? Mm. Let them work out, like the Liberian villagers, let them work out the best way to do it. Don't predicate it on just because they hold election, because when you get down to that village level, people tend to treat each other decently. I've never been into a village that's not impacted. You know, one that is impacted by militias and war and all that, yeah, that's a different issue. But if you just go to a village somewhere in the developing world, they look after each other. They treat each other decently. There's a fairness there. And we go in with our gender equality and vaccinating the toes of our house and God knows what. And it all goes to shit. And it's dreadful. I've been up to Northern Africa. Karamoja was one of the poorest places. And you drive down this road and there's nothing there. It's like going to Los Angeles, except the billboards are all for Oxfam, the Save the Children, different, and all the rest of it. And I talked to the guy there, he's a local official, and he shakes his head, he says, they come here, they put up their signs, they don't even come and see me or say hello to me, and they leave. They just want the signs to be up there. And then in order to get funding for other things, they make us do traffic with cattle vaccination or gender equality or gay rights or something. So how do you explain gay rights to a guy that just wants us to stop his cattle getting stolen by a neighbouring tribe? Mm-hmm. You know, why bring this stuff that interests us all here into Africa? Anyway, that's
1: let me pick up on something there, because you take you back to the village and the bridge and the two generations. Just float a theory past you. Gorbachev in 88 realised that it was falling apart. I attribute that to a number of factors. Sport, backpackers, and communication. Do you think in two or three generations' time, because the kids will have all mixed and travelled and been on mobile phones and seen things through satellites, that actually the ability to motivate nice people against nice people will disappear from governments, and that we will actually enter a period of life where the horrors will be the unusual rather than as they are today in lots of the world, a norm. Facebook.
9: Well,
0: the room could answer this, because just supposing
10: it's utopia.
0: Something happened in the South China Sea that I know about, and a British warship or an American warship came into a Chinese warship, and suddenly tomorrow we were coming to war with these people. And we were, our sons and daughters were being called up, and Andrew Leeson was telling us to be patriotic. Boris Johnson was saying we were going to create Empire Two.
11: I think we'd have trouble now.
0: They would have trouble.
11: I think society is so fractured now.
0: Yeah.
11: Tower of Babel.
0: I think that's your question.
1: My answer. Thank you. Skillful politician as well as a first-class journalist.
11: I think that's happened over the last 50 years.
1: We didn't talk about whether you shared a Bible with Boris, did we? Alison, you got a question before you.
6: I don't. I was just wondering, maybe the issues of gender equality and so on are only raised because in certain places it becomes a major problem. So gay rights becomes a problem if you're pushing them off buildings.
0: It becomes a problem, sorry?
6: If you're pushing gay people off buildings, it becomes a major issue. Whether or not it happens in villages or not, it matters.
1: But if you're pushing anybody off a building, doesn't it become an issue?
6: Yeah, but if it becomes illegal to be gay.
1: Oh, it's... Ah.
0: I think, this is, to be serious for another 30 seconds, you've hit on a big one here, because in Africa, firstly, you've got the whole church anti-gay thing, and secondly, you've got the laws that reflect that anti-gay thing, and this is a democracy, okay? So if you're going to have a democracy in Africa, they are going to vote that gays go to jail, and they're going to vote against gay marriage and all the rest of it. The only way that you get away from that is not having a popular vote on it and having a leadership that just allows the society to develop. So either we want democracy and Brexit and hanging and the hatred of gays and the hatred of anybody that isn't us and all the rest of it, or you have responsible government, representative government, which we elect or choose or appoint in another way rather than the sort of referendum that's left us in this mess. But just to get back to the point I was making about the Brexit and the institutions here, if they would have been weak and that, just imagine in Africa, you know, you get elected to power by pandering to the popular vote and offering bribes and getting roads built and patronage in your thing. And that includes bad things. You've got to be against the tribe, and you've got to be against gay rights or whatever it is. I don't know the solution to that, but I know that we're not doing it the right way.
11: Can I ask you a question?
1: Let's make this the last one, then.
11: No, I'm just interested in your definition of democracy earlier on, which is that the government makes people richer, it makes people, and that's its job. That sounds like a benign dictatorship to me. And I give you my own thought, which is fairly controversial, in that I voted in 75 to remain in the European Economic Community, because that's how it was
1: sold.
11: The common market, because that was how it was sold to us. We'd already been taken in by Ted Heath, who on a Prime Minister's pay suddenly had a yacht and all sorts of other facilities, so I don't know how he managed to afford all of that. So there's been a gradual development where a lot of us have found out that what we voted for wasn't a trading bloc, it was a sort of development of an empire. That is a point of view.
1: And the question is?
11: The question is, your definition of democracy, the right for people, if they're unhappy with something, to be pleased to be able to have a say on it, or just to leave it to a small group of people who think that they're elite and much smarter than the rest of us, and much better educated, much better informed, that they make the decisions? That was just my reading of what you said.
0: I mean, democracy is meant to deliver the best form of government that can do create dignity, keep us secure, and raise our standards of living.
11: Yeah.
0: What we've been seeing lately is that it's not doing that.
11: Mm.
0: And you know,
9: it needs a lot of work to establish how best to do it. I mean, I think if Brexit hadn't been thrown to the referendum, we wouldn't have been in this mess.
11: No, I agree with that.
9: But if you look at that, and then we go back to the Africa thing, where you don't have such a sophisticated set of institutions that we've got here, you've got a real mess if you try to use this as a catch-all thing everywhere around. And then, for God's sake, we've got the biggest unelected chamber in the world, apart from China, in Britain, and we call ourselves a democracy. Forget it, the Americans don't see that.
1: I think our system needs a whole new debate. We could be purpose. Here forever. Yeah. But Humphrey, you have been fantastic. Thank you. Martin's just going to take a stew of us. That's all right. So we're standing here. I didn't wear a red shirt tonight, or red trousers.
9: Usually.
1: I wear a lot of red.
9: Should I put my jacket on?
1: As you feel comfortable.
9: Yeah, I should put the jacket on.
1: I mean, this will be, because if we were in red, it might be a mash. There we go. Look at these guys here, that's right.
6: Ecumenical, that one. So.
1: And Pippa's coming in from the right as I stand here, but the left where she is. Yeah. That really was fantastic. Now, I was saying this here on Friday because we had money to spend. We haven't got money to spend now, but if we don't spend a few more bob, we'll have to pay for the room. So get out there and drink, and then we get a room free.
10: Well, that brought back loads of memories for me. It really did. Loads and loads of memories. And sadly, don't do that anymore. And one of the reasons we don't do that anymore, oh, God, it makes you sick, doesn't it? We had to stop doing what we were doing. We would spend quite a lot of money once a month in there because, we'd have 50 to 100 people. It was decided by an AE manager that they didn't want us. We weren't spending enough. We weren't regular enough. I don't know. They wouldn't use the room. Of course, they'd have to put a member of staff in there, so they got that cost to take into account. And as I told him, I know a thing or two about budgeting and costing in the hospitality trade. I think you should be able to do it. But we stopped doing it. I suppose it had also a little bit run its course. Long before lockdown, so it was probably 7-8 years ago. It had run its course and habits change. And you run out of actually good and interesting guests to get. That's one of the issues. And I'm probably being ageist when I say a lot of the younger people aren't so fascinating. And that's not because they haven't had so much life, therefore haven't had so much time to have had so many interesting experiences. But the experiences they have had have frankly seemed tame. I mean, obviously the odd exception. I remember interviewing Stefan Hu, and a journalist who was taken out to the desert somewhere, I think, and a gun held to his head and told to quit. You can find that interview online as well. But that was an exception. That the world is a different place. Is it safer? I don't know. I'm not going to go down that one. But I'm going to say, have a good week. If you don't have a good week, that's okay. You know it's okay not to be okay. And if you're not okay, you can contact the Samaritans on 116-123 or email Joe, that's J-O, at samaritans.org. So have a great week. Looking forward to being back with you next week. And if it ain't going too well, young Erin, wasn't it? Played this as her birthday song years ago. If you're not having a good week, you know what to do. Just put the trolls on your earpiece, earphone, or whatever. Play it on your phone. Do whatever it is. And remember me talking about the business coach, Mandy Leetoo, and saying, stand up and jig about to keep yourself calm and cool. Well, if you're not having a good week, do that to the trolls. Take care.
12: Looking up at a sunny sky, so shiny and blue, and there's a butterfly. Well, isn't that a super fantastic sign? It's gonna be a fantastic

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6: Now, playing the best from the 60s to the 90s. 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
6: These are the Analogue Years. David Cloak.

So the Analog Years kicking off in fine style in 1987 with Michael Jackson and The Way You Make Me Feel. Got to number three in December of that year, spent 9 weeks in the chart, and Julie returned to number three early in 1988. One of those sort of bouncy songs, I think you could call it, in the charts. And a band that dropped its apostrophe in 2008, but we still know them as the B-52s. Getting to number 17 with their follow-up to Love Shack in 1990, Rome. That's the Analog Years, takes you to 1991 and this belter from Tom Petty.

There are certainly some artists that went way, way too soon. Tom Petty, certainly one of them in my view. With the Heartbreakers from 1991, a US rock number one, Out in the Cold. And you'll find that on the album Into the Great Wide Open. Great album of that year. And there, a song that was recorded by the Kinks way back in 1964 as a follow-up to You've Really Got Me. Pretenders taking Stop Your Sobbing to number 34 in 1979.

0: 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We call them the analog years. These are the songs you would have heard on analog radio, AM and FM sets between 1960 and 1995. I'm your host, David Cloak. And there, from 1969, getting to number five, Fox on the Run, Manfred Mann.
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combination of art students and squatters in Leeds in 1977. Scritti Politti, The Word Girl, from 1985, got to number 6. 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As a Brian Ferry fan, don't take that line down, you know. But I do like that song. 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

0: with 15 studio albums and 64 singles under their belt. That was from Brigade. It was their final single, Stranded, getting to number 13 in the US.
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And these are the analog years. Great radio hits from 1960 to 1995. I'm David Cloak, playing a couple of Motown classics. Diana Ross and the Supremes, Someday We'll Be Together, stuck in a charts for 7 weeks in 1970, reaching number 13 in January of that year. And before that, There's a Ghost in My House, R. Dean Taylor, originally released 1967, a non-charter that year, but re-released 1974 and got to number 3. Now let's play you, I think, one of the best albums of 1981. Here's the title track, Secret Combination. It's Randy Crawford.

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You can also catch your show on Mixcloud as well. The Christians, Ideal World, the outfit from Liverpool, who have the singular distinction of being the highest selling debut album of any artist at Island Records with their album The Christians. 1987, Ideal World got to number 14. And the Choir Boys, I Don't Love You Anymore, London outfit formed in 1984, taking that song to number 24 in 1990. As The Analog Years takes you to 1981. Classic Squeeze, here's Temptation.

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Tempted, one of the few songs that was fronted by Paul Carrack, came from the album East Side Story and was one of the few US successes, getting to number 8 in the USA, only getting to number 41 in the UK back in 1981. Quite unbelievable. And Do You Believe in Magic, the short-lived career from 64 to 68 of The Loving Spoonful, that got to a US position of number 9 in 1968. As we conclude this hour of the Analog Years, let's take you to Spandau Ballet's only number 1 song, 1983. Here's the classic True.

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8: Hello again, David Cloak with another hour of the analog years. Let's kick off with a couple of songs that made it big back in 1987.

we call them the Analog Years. David Cloak here. Welcome. Nice to have your company. The multi-talented Debbie Gibson, the second single from Out of the Blue, Shake Your Love, and her biggest hit, getting to number four in 1987. And from the same year, Pepsi and Shirley, Heartache. And I very much hope you're enjoying the tunes that we're playing, and hopefully you're going nowhere.

I do say so myself, and yes, I probably am being a little bit modest, we do play some belters on this show. Great songs, pre-digital radio. These are the analog years from AegisRadio.com, the follow-up to the enormously successful single Dreams, which was originally based on a sample of Tracy Chapman's Fast Car. Fact to take to your latest cocktail party, or if you're just heading off down the pub. Gabrielle and Going Nowhere, number 9 in 1993. And they're a band I think sound much more American than their roots of the UK suggest. Yes, they're actually from the UK, sounding very, very US. It was a one-hit wonder for First Class and Beach Baby, getting to number 4 in the UK and number 13 in the USA in 1974. As we take you to the USA, I think they've had more success over there. Here's Paul Revere.

0: a US number 4 1966 hit for Paul Revere and the Raiders. You just don't get bands that are called names like that anymore, do you? It's Kicks on the Analog Years.
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1: It's not just what we play, it's the way we play it. And we play it better than anyone else. These are the Analog Years.

0: playing you the best songs on the radio. These are the Analog Years with the top 10 breakthrough single for Birmingham's Duran Duran. Girls on Film 1981 got to number 5. And Shine a Little Love from one of our firm favourites here on the Analog Years, the ELO, from the album Discovery 1979, getting to number 6. And back then, if you wanted a 12-inch single, you could actually buy it on white vinyl.
1: Very rare those days.
0: I wonder if you can get it, how much it will cost.
1: I think I'll have a quick look on eBay.

The Analog Years plays you Frankie Valli and the Four Seasons. Silver Star, number 3, 1976. Before that, the amazingly titled Flaming Groovies with their song Rocking Pneumonia and Boogie Woogie Flu, a 1957 song that they took to number 6 in 1973 in the USA. You just don't get song titles like that. And I'm sure some people would say, ah, just sing Hallelujah.

0: the Nigerian musician Dr. Olbib and sing Hallelujah. It was his last top 20 hit, reaching number 16 in 1993 on the Analog Years.
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I was really into the Bay City Rollers. I mean, really into the Bay City Rollers. I mean, there was tartan everywhere. Apparently, this group were claimed to be the biggest group since the Beatles. And I'm not convinced. They had two number ones in 1975. Give a Little Love and that one, Bye Bye Baby. These are the Analog Years. Great songs, pre-digital radio, 1960 to 1995. Let's play you something now from Milli Vanilli.

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That's our period of time. 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We've got a bit of a baby theme going on at the moment. Milli Vanilli, second single, Girl from Girl You Know It's True. That was the first one, oddly enough. And Don't Forget My Number. And the Ramones, who originally come from Forest Hills, not to be confused with Forest Hill in southeast London, from New York City. Unfortunately, the original lineup all died by 2014. That was their biggest hit, number 8 in 1980, and a cover of the Ronettes classic, Baby, I Love You. As we'll take you to the end of this edition of the Analog Years, with David Cloak here saying thank you for your company, continuing the baby theme, Peter Frampton, Baby, I Love Your Way. And stand by for Mungo Jerry with Baby Jump on the way next. Stay safe.

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1: As autumn falls, the dance floor calls. 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
3: 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And for horse riders, like Joe on Daisy here, slow down to under 10 miles per hour and allow at least 2 metres. 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